0: that water really hot?
1: Mm-hmm.
0: Dad, can I push this button on the shaving cream can?
1: Mm.
0: Am I old enough to shave or not? 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
1: Am I old enough to shave or not?
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0: 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I say, hold up. I say,
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0: What is the most influential time in a child's life? 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That's the time a kid is most likely to get into trouble
1: or worse.
0: Which is exactly why that's the time the Boys and Girls Clubs open their doors and their arms to kids all over the country every day. 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

0: Self-defense is anything we do to make our lives safer on a daily basis. Self-defense is fighting with our fists, yelling, telling him to stop looking at us, running away, listening to our gut instinct, getting support, knowing that we are worth defending, talking about what happened.
1: Playing rock!
0: And playing rock. The goal of self-defense is to provide all women, children, queers, people of color, and targeted communities with options and skills that are effective and practical, no matter what our experience, age, level of fitness, or shape of body may be.
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0: I knew right away this fatal accident was caused by a driver who had fallen asleep behind the wheel.
1: Trooper Buck Carter is a 17-year veteran of the state police.
0: I've learned to spot the driver who has fallen asleep. There's no skid marks. 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
1: Sleep deprivation is a serious problem both on and off the highway. 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
2: 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In case you haven't heard, it's WUSC. And if you haven't listened to it, you'll hear some of the most beautiful flute solos that have ever been heard. 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

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In the coffee shop, everything you're not.

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it looks. Don't you think it looks a lot like rain? He said, isn't it? Isn't it just? Isn't it just like a woman? She said, it's hard. It's just hard. It's just kind of hard to say.

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He said, isn't it? Isn't it just like a woman? She said, it takes one to know one. He said, isn't it just like a woman? She said it to know. She said it to no one. Isn't it just like a woman?

0: 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I'm Eve.
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0: Having strong body language decreases our risk of being targeted for violence. When we talk about strong body language, we mean walking with our heads up and shoulders back, making eye contact with people in a way that lets them know we've seen them, swinging our arms and taking up space, and keeping our awareness up. Try walking across the room with your eyes focused on the ground about 2 feet in front of you. Now walk back with strong body language. Keep your head up, shoulders back, and allow for your arms to swing naturally. Notice the difference in how you would appear to others. Strong body language not only affects how others perceive us, it also increases our confidence inside.
1: 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Holy crap, the dial goes that low? That's amazing.
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fly across clouds like a flag. 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It's too much demands. 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As it begins. Chosen, keep going. 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Music still flowing. Eyes still glowing. Like stars and skies. 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We face. Can I replace? Way to amaze. Way to amaze. Spark fire, burns the spines. Keeps the whole world warm. From the heart, charging source. Strengthening the core. Question it, but never was it a mystery. 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Some sound ripples around.

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0: Oh, bother.

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0: What do we say of Barbados?
1: What do we say of Barbados?
0: What do we say of Jamaica?
1: What do we say?
0: Europe is God. In everything else is the devil. The devil. The devil. Europe is God. In everything else is the devil.
2: Everything.
0: Everything.

devil hand in hand. Husband and bride, father and son. And Victoria. And Victoria in her death heart. Death ship, death ism. Death by longitude, death by the Atlantic. All aboard. All aboard. All aboard. All aboard. Death camps in Bristol.

£20 million, £20 million on your head. On your head. £20 million on your 65 billion pounds. 65 billion pounds. 65 billion pounds on your head. 65 billion pounds on your head. Do you hear the bells? Do you see the queue? 46,000 British slave owners bell out. Bell out. Bell out. Bell out. Bell out. Bell out. Bell out. Bell out. Bell out. Compensated for losing property. Whose property? Whose

this sickness from minds. Who's gonna rid us of the stench of anti-blackness? Loud, disoriented, foul, rancid, and there's no place to escape it. No space. Total annihilation. 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

0: In Columbia, you are listening to WUSCFM and HD1 Columbia. I am your host with the most, the one, the only, often imitated, never replicated, DJ Tar Heel. Welcome into what is not just another, but it is the last episode of the Stampede. It is a very sad day. It's bittersweet, I guess. I'm choosing to look at it not as the fact that I'm crying because it's over, but I'm smiling because it happened. I'm a senior and I'm graduating, and so this is my last show. Last week, we had Representative Jermaine Johnson, who is a Democratic candidate for governor, come on and talk to us about his about his campaign for governor and his time in the state house. And I said last week at the end of the show, no promises, but I'm going to try and do everything in my power to bring in the lieutenant governor of South Carolina to talk about her campaign. But unfortunately, things came up. So with that being said, for my last show, I brought in a guest. He's a friend of mine. He's a student government senator, and his name is Phil Kluge. And he's what took me by surprise when I first learned this about him. He is a double master's, which, you know, you hear about double major students all the time, but a double master's student is something I had never heard of, and I was like, wow, that must take a lot of work. So he does MBA and Master's of Science in Sport and Entertainment, and he joins us on the show now. And I should also mention he is an exchange student. He's from Germany. He joins us now. Phil, welcome to the show.
1: Tyler, good morning. Thanks for having me.
0: Absolutely. Absolutely. So tell us a bit about yourself, some things I may have missed. I know there's definitely a lot of interesting things. Tell the folks at home a little bit about you.
1: Yeah, thank you. Well, first of all, thanks for the nice introduction.
0: Of course.
1: Being a double master's here at the university, I don't think is too special. The university has set up a great program when it comes to combining sports and entertainment management and business. So I'm actually part of to both of them schools, which is one of the reasons why I came here. Originally, I was a part of the University of Vermont State University, a small liberal arts college in rural Vermont, before I headed to the Army. So you can already tell I had 4 years in Vermont, 2 years in the Army, and now I'm here in my second year at the University of South Carolina, so I'm a little bit older now, unfortunately. But yeah, I've been enjoying it. I've been enjoying life in the U.S. As you said, born and raised in Germany, in East Germany to be specific here, and yeah, enjoying it ever since. Thank you.
0: Absolutely, absolutely. So now I may have mentioned this in the introduction. I can't remember. I have a bad memory, and it just goes to show my short-term memory is shot. You mentioned serving in the Army. For clarification for the folks at home, that's the German Army, right?
1: Indeed, indeed. I was part of the German Army for 2 years. Served there as a soldier of the Mountain Infantry Corps in the Alps, and then later on as an S6 soldier in the Free State of Saxony. And currently, I'm still technically part of them, just now in the reserve. So if anything is going to happen, then technically I would have to go home. But I'm convinced that will not be the case anytime soon, actually.
0: I still think that's like so neat. I really think that's phenomenally amazing. Now, Phil, the point of this show, and obviously it's my show, so I have a lot of creative leeway here, but the point of this show is to talk about, you know, political interviews, things of that sort. And we've brought in people from student government talking about university-related things. We've brought in the Attorney General of South Carolina. We've had a really, really good semester. But with that being said, I have a unique opportunity to talk about other types of politics, that being global politics and European politics, since I have you here. So I'm going to use that opportunity. And something I want to start out with first is the war, is Russia's war in Ukraine. I'm not going to call it the Russia-Ukraine war because Ukraine had nothing to do with this. This is Russia's war. And for the people listening at home, like, folks, Phil offered a really interesting perspective, and he continues to offer an interesting perspective because as Americans, we are so, we only know what the media tells us, and on both sides, they distort what is truly going on. And I was talking to Phil about this, and it was a really interesting perspective. Phil, you have said to me that there will be no war. You think that there will be no war with other NATO states. There will be no escalation of the conflict. Could you elaborate on why you think that is and elaborate more on what your views are for the listeners at home?
1: Of course, yeah. Thank you. So, first of all, this war has been going on now since February 22nd, 2022, right? So, yep. With that being said, the front line has not significantly changed since, I would say, like the fall of 2022. So, the big, awful army of Russia, right, has not been able to beat the Ukrainians ever since. So, I do not think that the Russians will anytime soon attack NATO, because I know that that would definitely be their downfall, and I'm sure that they also are aware of that. They're very busy with Ukraine. Now, that being said, just from a military perspective, you also have to think just rationally, what would Russia even want in Europe? What would they want from Germany, from France? It's not like Europe right now is the big like geopolitical hotspot when it comes to resources, when it comes to I know, superior technology or something. What do they want to get out of Germany, for example? You think they want to get some old, like, coal? So, because we have nothing else.
0: Yeah.
1: Same in Poland, to be honest. Same in France. It's not like we're oil hotspots. It's not like we have massive amounts of rare earths. So I highly doubt that Vladimir Putin will invade Europe soon. Now, when it comes to Ukraine, that conflict has, to be honest, going on since at least 1945. So
0: sure.
1: My great-grandpa actually served in Ukraine, but as a German soldier of World War II. Mm. And he told me already 15 years ago, he said, yeah, they really don't like each other.
0: Sure.
1: And he told me some of the stories from the war. Some of them were brutal. But essentially, that conflict has its history deeply rooted, even before World War II. So it's not new, and part of that is being fought over right now, actually.
0: Sure, sure. And, you know, that is something that really is so important to take into account is the cultural and the ethnic where the ethnic and cultural fault lines of this conflict. And that's something that not a lot of people talk about that you just hit on. You mentioned it's been going on really in its current format since 1945, when Ukraine became the Ukrainian Soviet Socialistic Republic as a client state of the USSR. But it's also, I mean, you can trace it back to medieval times. There's been conflicts. And it's interesting because if you ask some Russians, they'll say, oh, they're the same people. And that's the Ukrainians and Russians are the same people, same language, which is not entirely true. And that's the justification of this conflict, or quote unquote, special military operation, to use the lingo that the Russians are using. But it really is multifaceted. When you take into account the history, it's really, really interesting, and it's not black and white. It's very nuanced. But I've always said, I say that like I've been saying this for years. I'm going to be honest with y'all listening at home. I mean, like, I'll be honest with y'all when I say something for years, I'll say something for years, and when I don't, I'll recant it, and I'm recanting it now. But I certainly think that this conflict is the reason why Ukraine is not in NATO. And I think, I mean, correct me if I'm wrong, but have they not been trying to get into NATO for years, and NATO's kind of been like, no, because you, out of all the people in Europe, are the most likely to be attacked? Is that what they've been saying?
1: Well, since 2014, that's when the Maidan coup happened. So originally, I think in 2007, it was brought up by George W. Bush, who was open now to the idea of accepting Ukraine into NATO. But back then, Yanukovych was the prime minister of, or the president, I'm sorry, the president of Ukraine. Yanukovych was pro-Russian. It is true that Ukraine has a large population made up of pro-Russian people. It's a east-west division, truly. So you can rightfully so, make the case that people that lived in Donetsk and Luhansk and probably also like Kherson and Kharkiv are much more open to the idea of becoming Russian, of being Russian, than the ones in Lviv, in Kiev, which is like the western parts of Ukraine. So if it's to those people in the western parts of Ukraine, they would probably much rather be part of NATO than the ones in eastern Ukraine, which are also ended up being the ones separating from Ukraine, forming their own units in 2015, right, and then fighting as militia groups against the regular corps of the Ukrainian forces. Yeah,
0: indeed, indeed. And, you know, when you think about the geography of it, Ukraine kind of does get the short end of the stick because, I mean, you have... Obviously, you have Russia. You face Russia in the east. But something else nobody talks about, and you mentioned this as well, the breakaway regions have been an issue for them, fighting as their own militia units in the name of Russia. So you have those bad actors in the east. Then to the north, you're bordered by Belarus, which they haven't really done anything yet, but they're a client state of Russia, and you already know that if Russia wanted to move their troops, if they wanted to put nukes in Belarus, Belarus would allow it. God, I hope that never happens. But you have that. And then something else everybody forgets about is Transnistria in the west, which is small, but it's a breakaway part of Moldova. And they're definitely pro-Russian, and I think there's Russian forces there right now. So Ukraine really, and then, of course, they're bordered, they've had Crimea been annexed, and that happened about 12 years ago. So, yeah, it is a quagmire. So there's really, it really, you have to walk a strategic tightrope, I feel like, especially if you're the West, especially if you're America, and the big players in Europe, like France, and more importantly, like Germany. But it really is a, like I said, a quagmire. So for those listening at home, please don't forget the people of Ukraine. Keep them in your prayers, and hopefully we will live to see the day where this conflict is resolved. Phil, I appreciate your perspective on this. We're going to get your perspective on a few other things, but we're going to get to some music right now. And I should have been listening to my, I should have been focusing on getting everything set up, but what we're gonna start with, I guess, yeah, we'll do this. So Phil, since you're from Germany, I've arranged a set of music in German, and we will have some Mendelssohn, some Bach, and some Brahms. So we're going to start, and I'm gonna get these CDs out here. We're gonna start with Duet and Chorale Number 93 by Johann Sebastian Bach, performed by the 2017 American Choral Directors Association National Children's Honor Choir. That's going to be followed by O Wüst ich doch den Weg zurück by Johannes Brahms, performed by the 2018 American Choral Directors Association Southern Division National Middle School Men's Honors Chorus. And it's going to be finished by Verleih uns Frieden by Felix Mendelssohn, performed by the 2019 American Choral Directors Association Middle School National Honors Chorus. Fun fact, folks, I was a part of all those ensembles. Keep it locked where you got it. Here we go.

0: That was Verleih uns Frieden by Felix Mendelssohn, performed by the 2019 American Choral Directors Association National Middle School Honors Chorus. Prior to that, it was O Wüst ich doch den Weg zurück by Johannes Brahms, performed by the 2018 National American Choral Directors Association Southern Division National Men's Honors Middle School Men's Honors Chorus. And the one that started that set was Duet and Chorale number 93 by Johann Sebastian Bach, performed by the 2017 American Choral Directors Association Children's National Honor Choir. So, welcome back into the Stampede. We are approaching the halfway mark of this show. So, Phil, I hope you enjoyed the set. And let's talk a bit more about your time in student government or your interest in student government. The people listening at home, they know that I served in student government for 3 or 4 terms as a senator. And they also know that this show typically tries to center around political interviews, political talking points. And so let's talk about you and your time in student government. It's, you just got elected this spring, is that right?
1: Indeed, that's true. Yeah, my first time. Yeah, I'm a rookie senator at the University of South Carolina.
0: Yes, and you represent the Darla Moore School of Business, which is the best college at USC. Of course, I'm a bit partial, but
1: with no doubt.
0: Absolutely, man. I'm telling you. So, Phil, why did you run? What called you? What interested you in joining student government senate? I believe you mentioned you had some prior experience at Vermont State, but let's talk about the reason what impelled you to run.
1: Exactly. Yeah, I did have some experience prior to this at Vermont State University. I was a delegate, which is kind of like the equivalent to a senator. Now, back then, we were a Congress of maybe 15 people. There was one president.
0: That's small.
1: We had, I think, a treasurer, and then besides that, it was just delegates and a few other positions that I cannot always now recall off of my head. But I kind of have the mantra that wherever I go, I want to participate, yeah. Right? It's my second year here. I'm a total Gamecock now, just as everyone else. I actually did not expect to be here more than 2 years, okay. Which is why in my first year I didn't run for anything. I thought I was going to be gone soon, but I extended my stint here through joining the IMBA program. And so I'm going to be here for another year. And I thought, why not participating? Why
0: sure.
1: not doing something and serving for your university? Because I highly identify myself now with the students, with this institution. And yeah.
0: That's awesome. That is truly amazing. And you know, based on what you're describing, it certainly does sound like you ran with interest, yes, but you also ran with the students in mind. And that is so refreshing because, you know, having been a senator, I've seen so many different types of people, including leadership, people in leadership, folks. I mean, you know, for those listening at home, you know, student government has a history of not representing the people that they swear to protect, that they swear to represent. And Phil, it certainly sounds like you are the exact opposite, and that's a good thing. So what are some things you ran on? And obviously, the term just started. I think we've only had, 4 Senate sessions? Is that right?
1: Yeah, I think so. Yeah, 4.
0: So obviously, you know, not a lot of time to really get stuff done. You'll have a lot more time to, like, thoughtfully craft legislation in the fall. And, you know, obviously think about stuff over the summer, too. But what are some things you ran on? And as of right now, what are some things that you have been visualizing or thinking about putting into legislation?
1: Yeah, so I ran on affordability. I ran on health, especially related to food, right? So mm-hmm. I'm part here of the Finance Committee and I'm part of the Health and Safety Committee. I really want to be pragmatic. I want to be student-oriented, like you said, right? One of my big role models is Frederick II of Prussia.
0: Okay.
1: He was an enlightened leader and he said, I am the first servant of the state, even though he was up there. And I want to be a servant of my constituents. So, for example, I live close by Sawyer and Lincoln. That's a residence hall here at the University of South Carolina. Off-campus, though. It's an off-campus residence hall. And there's a train track over there where people have to cross it every day. And there are no sidewalks there. And
0: yes.
1: The train is crossing all the time. A lot of traffic constantly. And it's extremely inconvenient, in my opinion, and also in your opinion of all the folks crossing there every day, that it's quite dangerous to go over that. And I thought, look, we got to get something going here in terms of sidewalks. So, for example, I have the idea now of approaching, actually, I would like them to co-sponsor my legislation, to approaching the engineering school.
0: Sure.
1: To get kind of like a program started so that engineers could help us engineering that like sidewalk that would cross the train track at Lincoln Street. And so I would like to write a recommendation towards the administration so that they could help us with funding, that they could help us with all sorts of resources so that we make this train track a safe train track for all the people, which are like in the hundreds, maybe even thousands every day
0: sure.
1: that are crossing that. So if you can already tell, my approach is really pragmatic. I want to be there for the people. I want to actually do something that touches people every day.
0: Absolutely, absolutely. By the way, folks, it is the bottom of the hour. I'm legally obligated to remind you that you're listening to WUSC. So, yeah, no, that certainly is, that's something that I have no doubt could be a tangible change for sure, and getting something that, like you said, that helps the students, being a servant of the people. And honestly, I like the way you think as far as like leveraging the resources we have as far as the engineering students, because it would give them experience as well, like
1: exactly.
0: a way to apply to apply what they're learning in the classroom. So I certainly do hope that the administration will listen, and I certainly do hope that the Senate will pass that legislation. You know, there's a saying that everybody wants to be an outlaw until it comes time to do outlaw things. And my experience with the Student Senate is that everybody wants to help the students until it's time to help the students. So I hope that they do follow through and do the right thing and support that legislation, as well as any other future legislation you may have when it comes time for that final vote, because it certainly sounds like you are a young man full of ideas. We're going to keep it moving. I'm going to have a set real quick of two songs, not three. We're deviating from the norm. But, you know, that first set was a lot of songs in German. This second set is going to be dedicated to this state that I've been able to call my home for 4 years. It's not the better Carolina, and people will have to fight me on that, but it certainly is a place that I'm proud to have been an adopted citizen of for the last 4 years. We are going to play It's Too Funky in Here by James Brown, who created the genre of funk. And a lot of people don't realize this. You know who James Brown is, right?
1: I think I've heard of him.
0: Yeah.
1: Yeah, it's pretty old, isn't it?
0: He is. He was actually, everybody says he was from Georgia. No, he was born in South Carolina. He resided in Augusta, which I would not recommend going to. That place, you're not missing much
1: okay.
0: if you don't go to Augusta. Outside of Augusta National, maybe. But he was born in Barnwell, and so we're going to be listening to It's Too Funky in Here by James Brown. And then the state dance is the Carolina Shag, and we are going to be listening to one of my favorite shagging songs, Washed Ashore by the Platters. So keep it locked where you got it. Here we go.

That was It's Too Funky in Here by James Brown, followed by Washed Ashore by The Platters. Up next, we are going to... I'm going to give a tribute to my dad. I'm going to play some music that is right up his alley. We're going to play Turn to Stone by Electric Light Orchestra, ELO. Then we're going to listen to Leader Shuffle by Boss Skaggs, which is a classic. Dad loves that song. And then we're going to finish the set with Let's Go Round Again by The Average White Band. That's one of Dad's favorites as well. So here we go.

That was Let's Go Round Again by The Average White Band. Prior to that, it was Lido Shuffle by Boss Skaggs, and the one that started that set was Turn to Stone by ELO. Fun story about Average White Band. They're called The Average White Band because that was part of a joke. They were from Scotland, and the people who were listening to the music, they were like, there's no way that white people like this can play funky music as good as this. They have to be black. And the name kind of stuck as a joke amongst the band members. So that was The Average White Band. And then we're going to be pushing it, but this is the last set ever. And I'm going to send you all out with... Give me a minute. I'm so disorganized here. We're going to go out with a bang. We're going to be going out with All That Is Left to Say Is Goodbye by Astrid Gilberto. And then we will be ending... I will be ending my time as a DJ with See You on the Other Side by Ozzy Osbourne. And that song is very meaningful to me because that is the last song that my friend Josh Lazenby played as a DJ, and he was the one who inspired me to take up this role, and I'm very, very grateful to him for that. Big shout out, big fan of DJ Laz. So with that being said, for one last time, I'm going to advise you to keep it locked where you got it. And, you know, while I'm here, I will say we've had some good times, folks. We've done a lot of good stuff. We've made history. We, on this show, this is the first time that the Attorney General of South Carolina has ever sat for an interview at WUSC, and that's something I will forever be proud of. We've listened and talked with a lot of good state officials and state candidates, and I'm very grateful to them. And as always, I'm grateful for you all for making me part of your morning. But anyway, I will shut up, and in the words of Ozzy, I'll see you on the other side.

0: Folks, I lied to y'all. By the way, it is, well, it's not the bottom of the hour or the top of the hour yet, but there are a few other things I'd like to keep talking about, actually, and I may be breaking protocol and going over my hour, but as if there's nobody, I think shows are optional this week, and so I believe my colleagues who usually take over for me, they are not here yet. Usually they would be here by now. If they come here, I will promptly leave, but there's a few other topics that I wanted to discuss that I didn't have the chance. Phil is still here, and they, just like us here in America, Germany has upcoming elections this year. Is that right, Phil?
1: They are state elections.
0: State elections. So for those at home, if you wouldn't mind giving a brief rundown, like obviously we have state legislatures here in America, but and obviously they play a different role from the federal legislature, but how, what are the implications of state elections in Germany, and are they similar, or are they, do they have various different responsibilities from state legislatures here in America? What are the implications of these upcoming elections, and what are the issues that are defining the elections? But before you get to that, I forgot I have to play PSAs.
2: Why can't I get a monkey? Why can't you catch a whale with a worm? 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
0: Good morning, Columbia. 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This is a special extended version of The Stampede. It's my last show, and my guest, I'm DJ Tarheel, by the way, folks. For those of you who normally listen to a different DJ during this time slot, shows are optional this week. And so if you usually listen to, I believe it is, DJ Views, you're stuck with me. So with that being said, we're going to keep it rolling. I have my guest here, Phil Kluge, who is a student senator. He's from Germany. And we were just talking about the upcoming German state elections and what the implications are for those.
1: Yeah, exactly. So think of it as state elections here in the U.S. as well. We have 16 states. And the implications are actually quite similar. So when we have state election, it's usually seen as a opinion trend on general politics in Germany right now. So with that being said, we have three state elections coming up this year in the states of Berlin, Mecklenburg, and Saxony-Anhalt. Now, it's pretty interesting now because in all of these states, there's a party called the AfD, which is a very right-wing party that is leading in most of these polls. In Saxony-Anhalt, they are actually leading at around 40%. They're polling at around, 35% in Mecklenburg. And that has actually been happening for quite some time, that they've had the relative majority in state parliaments in Germany. However, the other parties, which usually are between 3 to 5 parties, were able to keep him out of government because they could build coalitions mm-hmm. that then build the absolute majority,
0: the majority.
1: And always overturn the votes of the right-wing party AfD. Now, what happens in Saxony-Anhalt, though, is potentially they could get the absolute majority and then don't even need a coalition and govern by themselves.
0: Yeah.
1: And right now, the way politics is handled in Germany, it looks like people really don't like the current government of the Federal Republic. So
0: sure.
1: Not just the state governments that are unpopular, but also the federal government is highly unpopular. So I actually expect that to be maybe the breaking point of the federal coalition, because oftentimes this is viewed, like these state elections are viewed as a trend barometer.
0: Right.
1: So we've seen it often in the past that there was one state election where the party that is actually in government, in federal government, is losing big time, and then the coalition is breaking up because they don't want to be associated with it anymore. They want to get new elections in.
0: Yeah.
1: And that could happen this fall as well, because the federal government is just so unpopular. I think they're polling at around 20% right now.
0: Man. Yeah. And you know, so it sounds like to me, it's very similar. It has the same implications as America's midterms, and in the sense that usually the party in power, or the president's power here in America, the president's party usually gets backlash. It sounds like it's a similar trend. And you know, for those listening at home, you know, if you're polling at 30 or 35%, that doesn't really sound like that's that impressive. But like Phil just said, like, you know, you got to keep in mind, guys, like here in America, yeah, that would be pretty bad. You're not going to get reelected. You're not going to win seats because there's only two major parties. But I would certainly say, if you look at places like Canada, the UK, pretty much everywhere else in the world except America, that's not an autocratic dictatorship, I would say polling at 40% is like gangbusters, man. That's really good.
1: Yeah.
0: That's really good.
1: And usually that has been enough historically to build a government, to become like the governing party. They just still always needed a coalition. But with this AfD, this boogeyman right-wing party, it's just a new path that everyone else has been going, that they just don't want to work with them. So no matter how high they've been in the polls, in the actual elections, they just always were kept out of government.
0: Sure. And obviously, yeah, no, like you said, they're treated as the boogeyman, no doubt. Now, who's the current chancellor? Is it Merz?
1: It's Friedrich Merz.
0: Merz,
1: exactly.
0: Yeah, Friedrich Merz.
1: CDU.
0: And so he's with the Christian Democrats, and that's the center-right party, is that right?
1: That is true.
0: Are they, and correct me if I'm wrong, are they they're currently in a coalition with the Greens, is that right?
1: No, they're actually currently in a coalition with the SPD, so with
0: gotcha.
1: The Social Democrats.
0: Okay, yeah. And are they the center left?
1: You could say so, yeah, absolutely.
0: Okay, so that's really interesting to me how, you know, your moderates or your center right and center left quickly close rank to work together. You know, I assume that, and I'm assuming based on what I've observed in American politics, you have the center right and center left bickering all the time, but when their power is threatened, they quickly close ranks and work together to keep the people who are trying to make and enact meaningful change out. And it sounds like that's what's happening in Germany.
1: Totally, totally. If you want to compare it to American politics, you could say like Mitt Romney is currently in a coalition with Chuck Schumer and Nancy Pelosi.
0: Okay, gotcha. Yeah. For sure. Now, AfD is usually, obviously, you know, in America, the two parties have regions where they win a lot. AFD really has a stronghold in the East, is that right?
1: Yes, that is true. In the all the former territory of the former German Democratic Republic, that's where they are getting these huge election results, right? Like constantly over 30%. Saxony-Anhalt is also an East German state where they are probably getting around 40%. And Thuringia, they've also polling. They've also been polling around 40%. Now, I will say though, in the West, it's also slowly happening.
0: Interesting.
1: We just had state elections in Baden-Württemberg, a very rich state of Germany's southwest, and they were at around, I think, 15 to 20%. And same with other polls now in the big states of the West. They're usually polling around 20% now. And if you want to look at the general election polling, they are leading right now with 28% of the entirety of Germany.
0: Wow.
1: Yeah.
0: Wow. I mean, by no means is that enough to govern, but I would certainly imagine that it's a message to the people or to the governing parties in the West that it's like, hey, you can't really ignore us anymore. We have like a considerable chunk of people who follow us. I'm curious though, because, you know, the East, it's interesting, you know, East Germany was ruled by Chancellor Ernest Honecker. He was a Soviet puppet. But I'm curious, how does a region that is basically, you know, ruled by a communist dictatorship, how do you go from having communist roots for 50, 60 years to being right wing? That doesn't really add up to me. How does that work? What's the messaging that has made AFD so appealing to the former GDR?
1: Yeah, it's a very good question. And it actually started in 1990 after reunification, right? So for, I think now, 35 years, we have been governed by the CDU, and the CDU used to be that right-wing force in the East.
0: Okay.
1: Like East Germans, they were denied their identity in many ways, right? Like the former Socialist Democratic Republic of East Germany, you were not really allowed to talk, I don't know, about like Germans' long history. You were really, like, your identity was, okay, you're a socialist German, you're a better German than the others. And that was really their entire identity. They did not talk much about World War II. They didn't even talk much about World War I. They only talked about the class fighting, right? The poor against the rich, about the proletariat. It was a Marxist state. And as soon as 1990 happened, all of these denied feelings, all of these suppressed feelings came out. People were actually in favor of renaming states, renaming streets also to former German heroes of the 19th century, for example. And now that, on top of the economic issues that we've been facing in East Germany, I think brought the people a certain new identity. The former East Germans, okay, well, we're much poorer than the ones in the West, but at the same time, we're also much more patriotic because we were not allowed to talk about patriotism for 40 years before.
0: Okay.
1: And you can see that now in politics as well. Yeah.
0: Huh. That's fascinating. I mean, I would have never guessed that. But I mean, it makes sense. It makes sense. And, you know, you mentioned East Germany being more underdeveloped than Western Germany. Yep. You know, it certainly sounds like it is the equivalent of some of these, what is called the Rust Belt in America, forgotten areas, but the people are still very proud of their identity as Americans. And it would make sense why such a message that AFD is putting out does resonate. Yep. Let's talk about Hungary. For those listening at home, Hungary just had their elections, and after 16 years, that's more than half of my life, I'm sure it's more than half of everybody else's lives who are students who are listening, Viktor Orban, who is long considered by European bureaucrats and the EU to be a boogeyman of sorts, has lost. And his party, but everybody is rejoicing at this, especially people more so on the left in America, or at least those who follow European politics. And I'm kind of scratching my head because, like, yes, Orban's party did lose. He was the far right, or I wouldn't even consider him far right. I would just say he was right by European standards. You may disagree with me, Phil, but it's not like it's been a huge victory for the left because the center-right party won. So, Phil, what's your take on this, and what implications do you think this has for the future of Europe, for the future of the EU?
1: I think that right now is a very interesting situation in Hungary, certainly. Orbán has been there for 16 years, right?
0: Yeah.
1: So a change, in a way, was doomed to happen. There are a lot of issues going on in Hungary that no one really talks about, right? I don't even think that he lost because of his stance on immigration, necessarily. I think they lost because the economy of Hungary is not doing well. They've been having a high inflation for years, around 4-5%. There's not many jobs, new jobs built actually in Hungary. So those were all factors that went into this.
0: Sure.
1: Now, what are the implications of this? To be honest, it's hard to say. Péter Magyar, the new prime minister of Hungary, he's an open book. He's also a very interesting guy because until 2024, he was part of Orban's party, actually. And if we've been listening to what he's been saying ever since the election, he seems even more hardcore on his immigration stance than on Orban. He actually wants to build on top of it. Mm-hmm. Now, where he's more moderate, what is good for many Europeans is that he's much more favorable towards the European Union. Mm-hmm. And he doesn't want to hold the European Union hostage anymore like Orban did, which would benefit, for example, the Ukrainians, because there's a 90 billion euro package just waiting to be sent to Ukraine, which has been blocked by Orban for quite some time now. And
0: sure.
1: Péter Magyar is open to releasing that money so that it can go to the to the Ukrainian soldiers and their armed forces. So I will say about Magyar, we don't know too much. He's an open book. The left wants him to make leftist policies.
0: Sure.
1: The right wants him to make right-wing policies, and the central wants him to make central politics. So it's hard to say, and we'll be surprised, I think.
0: Absolutely. Absolutely. There was something else I was going to hit on, but I forgot. And, you know, I'm going to remember the second that we get off the air. That's how it always works. But it's been an amazing time, and I've stayed past my time. Shout out to the people who usually listen to Park Bench Radio with DJ Views. This is a special extended version of The Stampede with DJ Tar Heel. It's my last show. Phil, thank you so much for being here. Are there any any last things that you want to discuss we can hit on?
1: Well, I'm just I just want to say thank you.
0: Of course,
1: it's been
0: brother.
1: A great pleasure to join you here for your last show.
0: Yes.
1: Seriously, great honor. So thank you. I'll definitely always remember that.
0: Absolutely, absolutely. Thank you. And like I said, thank you so much for being here. So with that being said, folks, it's time for me to get out of here. I got one last song, and we're going to be listening to See You on the Other Side by Ozzy Osbourne. And this song means a lot to me because it was the last song played by DJ Laz, former DJ here at WUSC, who's a friend of mine, and he inspired me to become a DJ, and I owe him a great deal. So with that being said, God bless all of you, and I'll see you on the other side. In the words of the late and great Jerry Springer, well, I'll save that until the end, but anyway, here we go.

Well, folks, that about does it. In the words of Ozzy, we're here at the end, so I'll see y'all on the other side. In the words of the late and great Jerry Springer, take care of yourselves and each other. This is DJ Tar Heel, signing off.

0: There's a silent epidemic affecting approximately 4 million Americans. Hepatitis C, a blood-borne disease that infects the liver, often goes undetected since people with the disease can feel and appear perfectly healthy. Less than 30% of all cases are diagnosed. I'm Congressman Jesse Jackson, Jr. You may not know if you're infected with hepatitis C, transmitted primarily through direct exposure to infected blood, perhaps by a needle, or even through piercings or tattoos. 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Hepatitis C is a devastating disease that affects people from all walks of life, so it is important to get the facts and understand how this illness works. 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
1: 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In case you haven't heard, it's WUSC. And if you haven't listened to it, you'll hear some of the most beautiful flute solos that have ever been heard. If you like Kenny G, if you like saxophone solos and new age sounds, it's all on WUSC, Neil Hamburger's favorite.

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It can sound like we're in the room with you. We've prepared a couple of sound clips to exhibit this new technology. Don't be alarmed, it's just a sound effect.

0: Babe! Babe!
1: I'm right here.
0: Oh, hey. Could you tie my shoes? Because, you know, I can't with...
1: Your lobster claw hands. You know, I don't think this is working out.
0: I hope this isn't because of my... Because if it is, I think that's pretty superficial of you.
1: What? Yes. No. You're a karmic nightmare. I mean, why do you think you suddenly grew lobster claws for hands?
0: It's just a bug or something.
1: You have bad karma. What were you doing right before the claws?
0: Nothing. Shooting bottle rockets at paddle boats.
1: Right. So maybe some good karma, like helping out in the community, working at a soup kitchen, something.
0: Or maybe there's a lotion or something, a cream.
1: Lobster boy cream?
0: Yeah, something like that. Okay, fine. Hug?
1: No.
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I bet you've never heard a bottlenose dolphin sound quite like this.

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0: Mental health is an issue that everyone deals with, regardless of gender. Nearly 1 in 10 men experience some sort of depression or anxiety, but sadly, less than half seek treatment. Because of this, men are also more likely to commit suicide. In 2020, men died by suicide almost 4 times more than women. These are scary facts and prove that mental health isn't a gender's issue, it's a human's issue. If you or someone you know is struggling, reach out. You are not alone.
1: The following PSA is part of WUSC's mission to share information about current clubs registered with the University of South Carolina to any student interested in joining. This PSA is presented as a public service and is not meant to imply WUSC's endorsement.
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3: Wicked!

Look here. If you want to catch a snake, you use a rabbit. And I'm a jack. And if you want to pull off a trick, you use a fox. And I'm a red one. And if you want to catch a crook, you use a dog. And I'm a hound. And if you want to keep your woman, use your brain. And I'm a scientist.

If you want to use your get your woman, you use your brain. And I'm a scientist. And if you want to win a race, you use sneakers. And I'm Nike. If you want to fly, you use a plane. And I'm a pilot. Trick.

0: stigma surrounding mental illness makes it difficult for many people to admit they need help because they don't want to admit to having a problem that is frowned upon. Research shows that men especially tend to have an even harder time admitting they need help. At a young age, men are taught that to be manly is to be strong, quiet, tough, and never show weakness. But when these traits are overly practiced, it can become toxic. Traits of toxic masculinity encourage many men to suffer in silence than to risk appearing weak by asking for help.
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as ever.

0: Because substance abuse is so normalized in college, it can be hard to detect when there's a problem. Men are more likely to use illicit drugs than women, and 11.5% of men over 12 years old have substance abuse problems, double the percentage of women. Men are more prone to addiction because of various factors, including occupation and pre-existing mental health. Knowing the warning signs of drug abuse, like change in appetite, sleep pattern, and physical appearance, can be the first recognition of addiction and start to recovery. The more people that are aware about drug addiction in men, the more that can be done to combat the problem.
1: 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Holy crap, the dial goes that low? That's amazing.

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1: laughs. Flight controllers, listen up. 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Booster.
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Hello, everyone. You are listening to WSCFM in HD1 Columbia. I apologize for being a couple minutes late. I'm here for In the Meadow. I didn't realize what time it was, and I was just playing around on my phone in the music library, and I was like, oh my goodness, it's 6. And then by the time I got in here, another song had started playing. And then I ended up remembering that there was a CD that I wanted to play today that I didn't get out of the music library. And then I went to find it and I couldn't find it. So anyway, that's my story. That's what's going on. I hope everyone is doing well and having a wonderful Tuesday. I'm going to have to... Oh, there's two CDs I forgot to get from the music library. So I'm going to have to mix up my order of operations here. But you are about to hear Our House... Oh, wait. Let me actually talk a little bit. This is my last ever show as an undergrad at USC. I am graduating this Saturday, which is really exciting. So I've decided to kind of cover my greatest hits as DJ Violet. I almost said DJ Meadow, but that's not my name. My greatest hits on In the Meadow as DJ Violet. I'm planning to have a summer show, so I'm not gone forever, but this is my last show as an undergrad, so that's really exciting. Anyway, my first set of greatest hits is going to be, since I messed up my order of operations, is going to be Our House by Coco and Claire Claire. After that, you'll hear The Birds Outside Sang by Florist. And after that, you will hear God of Everything Else by Porridge Radio. I hope you enjoy. Keep it locked.

as the night sky turns.

All right, everybody. Welcome back. Sorry for that delay. I was looking for something in the music library, and the music library has a 10-second delay to the actual station. So I didn't know the song had already ended. But actually, I promised you another song before I started talking, and that song is going to be Got Everything Else by Porridge Radio. Keep it locked.

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1: All right, everybody, you just heard God of Everything Else by Porridge Radio. Before that, you heard The Birds Outside Sing by Florist. And before that, you heard Our House by Coco and Claire Claire. That Coco and Claire Claire song was on rotation my first semester as a DJ, and I have loved it ever since. It is very near and dear to my heart, and I played on the show many, many times. And God of Everything Else has a pretty similar story. I think it was on rotation spring of last year. It might have been fall. And I really love it. And so I haven't played it in a really long time. I had actually kind of forgotten about it, but I listened to it a lot when I first learned about it. So those were two of my favorite greatest hits. And then obviously I had to play something by Florist, but I chose The Birds Outside Sang because I have it on CD, but we don't have it in the music library or digitally here at WSC. So I haven't really been able to play it very often on my show, because I'm always forgetting the CDs that I want to bring. So that's the story of those two songs, or three songs. And I think I'm just going to go ahead and get to the next set. I'm going to find a poem at some point and read it, but I don't really have a whole lot to talk about. I finished my last ever undergrad exam today and turned in my last project, and I am completely done with school. And I probably won't come back to campus after this until graduation, which isn't even really campus because it's at the Colonial Life Arena. But anyway, these next three songs are also important to me because of WUSC. Those are going to be Emma's House by Aberdeen. After that, you'll hear, after that, you'll hear Falling Apart by Slowpulp, which I knew about before the radio, but I love that song. And lastly, you will hear Folding Chair by Action Slacks. Keep it locked.

right, everybody, welcome back. You just heard Folding Chair by Action Slacks. Before that, you heard Falling Apart by Slow Pulp. And before that, you heard Emma's House by Aberdeen. I hope that you enjoyed. I know I did. Sorry. I'm just doing something on my phone. Anyway, sorry. Okay, so Emma's House is a song that I found in the music library many moons ago. I don't remember when. And I love it. And I listen to it kind of all the time. It's a cover from the song Emma's House by the Field Mice, which I didn't know the first few times that I played it, which has happened a lot with covers for me. I often don't know that a song is a cover. It's also happened with Our House by Coco and Claire Claire, which is so funny because obviously it's not their song. Anyway, Falling Apart by Slow Pulp, I talked about a little bit. I love that song. And Folding Chair by Action Slacks, I played on my show one time. And I've tried to play it a couple other times and haven't been able to find the CD, but I was able to find it today, so that was good. And I have a very dedicated listener of my show who enjoys that song. So I played it. Okay, next up, or actually I'm going to read, I'm going to read a poem first. I was told that I should read this poem, May Day by Sarah Teasdale. Who lived from 1884 to 1933. May Day is the 1st of May. There are many different celebrations that different people do. I didn't do anything, but this song is called, this poem is called May Day. A delicate fabric of birdsong floats in the air. The smell of wet wild earth is everywhere. Red small leaves of the maple are clenched like a hand. Like girls at their first communion, the pear trees stand. Oh, I must pass nothing by without loving it much. The raindrop try with my lips, the grass with my touch. For how can I be sure I shall see again the world on the 1st of May, shining after the rain? I like it. I think it's sweet and cute. I'll probably read another one. I've got a clue in my head of what that one will maybe, but I am not going to say that unless I actually do it. These next three songs, two of them have been on rotation during my time as an undergrad at WSC, and one of them is my favorite fun little song to play. No one will be shocked, or maybe some people will be, but I'm not. So this set starts off with Trouble Found Me by the Darcys. After that, you'll hear What You Told Me by Our Girl, and after that, you will hear Floor Filler by A-Teens. Keep it locked.

0: One more time, baby, let me know if you're good to go. I say, hold up. I say.
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